0: talk. This new interactive application actually shows the history with pictures of the church. It gives us the capacity to interact with people on a more real-time basis.
1: Harnessing modern technology to preserve the past. Thanks for being with us. This has been Your World Tonight for Monday, June 8th. I'm Tashauna Reed. Good night.

0: it since. So yeah, it's and you just hope you play it decently second next time. So yeah, it golf's one day you think you've cracked golf, next day it could be horrible. So you just have to do whatever you can at the time.
1: Well, David, Rob, a pleasure speaking with both of you. Thank you.
0: Good stuff.
2: Thank you.
0: Take care. Bye bye.
2: Bye bye now.
0: Bye bye.
2: Bye.
3: We reached Rob Davis on the island of Anglesey and David Lewis in Liverpool, England.

0: Well, like, I can't even fathom or understand, you know, like how this really became so viral.
1: I hope you do get some rest when you come down from this high, Lily. Really great to speak with you. Thank you.
0: Yeah, well, I appreciate it.
2: Lily Gennaretio Dalibouche is an Air Canada flight attendant who just met Rihanna. We reached her in Ganawage, Quebec.

0: Good morning. It is Tuesday, June the 9th. I'm Doug Herbert, your host here at Daybreak Kamloops. Thank you to Gregor, Liz, and Sterling for that welcome. And it is a bit of a wet start to the day. It will be wet and cooler throughout our listening area today. Showers expected. Possibility of thunderstorms this afternoon and tonight. A high of 17 in Kamloops, 15 in Williams Lake. And there's even the chance of some snow on the Okanagan Connector, although I'm just looking at the webcams. Looks okay at this hour. Marcella Bernardo is in on our news desk and brings us some local headlines. Good morning, Marcella.
1: Good morning, Doug. The second-degree murder trial of a man accused of killing his mother in Kamloops has been delayed until next year. It's been 3 years since the body of Joanne Donovan was found near the mobile home she shared with her son in Westside. Brandon Donovan's four-week trial is now slated to start January 11th. And a city councillor in Kamloops wants all local landlords to make sure rental housing units have air conditioning. The motion from Dale Bass comes after other BC communities passed similar legislation to better deal with extreme heat situations. Those stories and more coming up in the news at 6:30.
0: Thank you, Marcella. Do you have something you love to throw on the barbecue?
1: Pineapple.
0: Pineapple.
1: I love grilled pineapple.
0: Ooh, that sounds good. Well, I don't know if the prices on pineapple are going up, but they sure are on beef and chicken. And we're going to be talking about why chicken prices are going up and how you can deal with that in the next half hour. I don't know. Pineapple, I love pineapple. Do you put it on something?
1: Well, usually because on the chicken.
0: On the chicken, okay.
1: It goes well with the chicken, but
0: all right, well,
1: it tastes
0: maybe,
1: delicious. Yeah.
0: Maybe you'll just be having pineapple burgers this summer. All right, well, we will get to the prices and the rising prices of meat in our next half hour. Also, we'll talk federal politics with Laura Osman, more on Mark Carney's trip to France, as well as Canada's new governor general. So we'll be looking at that in our next half hour. And how do you move an osprey nest off the top of a giant power pole? We're going to hear about BC Hydro's nesting platform program at about 6:40. They recently had to move a number of osprey nests in the Williams Lake area. So all that and more coming up. Looking at our weather, as I mentioned, the chance of showers throughout our listening area today. Possibility of thunderstorms as well this afternoon. World Report is up next.
2: Today on Q. Adam Shankman is a big-time director. He's made movies like The Wedding Planner, A Walk to Remember. His new movie is called Stop That Train, which he calls a stupid comedy in the best way. Adam's going to tell you about that. Plus, he used to produce the Oscars. 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
4: This is World Report. Good morning, I'm Marcia Young. The Carney government will introduce an online harms bill as soon as Wednesday in the House of Commons. It's expected to renew efforts to protect the privacy and mental health of young users and propose new guidelines for how children engage with social media. Janice McGregor is in our parliamentary bureau. And Janice, what is driving this latest bill?
5: Marcia, there were a number of failed attempts to introduce online harms legislation in the previous parliament. It's taken months for the Carney government to figure out an approach it believes will stand up to scrutiny. But what's on notice now is a bill called the Digital Safety Act. This could roll up a number of things that ministers like Mark Miller have been contemplating, like measures to protect vulnerable kids from the harms of social media. Taking action to regulate chatbots has been a priority since the school shooting in Tumblr Ridge. But chatbots are also used in education, so it's not clear that an outright ban is practical. When the government's AI strategy was released last week, it offered few specifics on how technology would be regulated. What's on notice now, though, would create a new entity called the Digital Safety Commission of Canada, something to serve as an enforcement and compliance agency. If the government is going to add age verification requirements to social media, it's going to have to figure out how to do that without risking private information like facial images or age data being exploited or manipulated. Digital cloud safety standards are among the topics that Mark Carney said last week he'll be discussing with G7 leaders at their summit next week.
4: So how would this fit in with the social media bans already being debated in several provinces?
5: Well, Manitoba Premier Wab Kanu has committed to proceed with a social media ban no matter what. Other provinces are still weighing the pros and cons. Saskatchewan's Scott Moe, though, has warned that if provinces all act individually, you could create a patchwork of rules across Canada. It's also unclear that constitutionally this even falls under provincial jurisdiction. All this adds to the pressure on the federal government to lead and be the regulator on this file.
4: Thanks, Janice.
5: You're welcome.
4: The CBC's Janice McGregor in our Parliamentary Bureau. To a CBC News exclusive now, there is new information about a shooting in Surrey, BC last month. Police have not identified the victim, but an investigation by the Fifth Estate reveals that he's an alleged high-level member of the Bishnoi gang. Fifth Estate co-host Stephen D'Souza has the story.
6: This has a very different feel to it. Individuals just walk in, kill someone, and then walk out. Absolutely targeted.
7: Surrey radio host Ginny Sims says the shooting of a man in the same building as her studio has shaken residents already rattled by a rash of extortion-related crime.
6: They're scared not only for today, they're now scared what the future of their children is going to be in this country.
7: Police haven't released the identity of the man shot and killed, but the Fifth Estate learned his name is Gurvikramjeet Singh Waring. He was also known as Satveer Singh Waring, or Sam Canada. RCMP said he wasn't the target of any of the extortion threats that have plagued the South Asian community. But Sim says multiple people have told her Waring was making threats.
6: Some people are saying we've given information we had to the police. So when the police are saying unknown to the police, they don't know what's going on.
7: A rival Indian gangster reportedly claimed responsibility for the killing in a social media post. He said Sam was the main handler for the Bishnoi gang in Canada and involved in cricket match fixing. Independent journalist Ritesh Lakshi says Bishnoi, a designated terrorist entity in Canada, is fighting against a breakaway faction.
8: I believe Sam Canada is also a part of that ongoing series of violent events targeting each other's groups.
7: One of Sam's aliases also reportedly appeared on an Indian government list of gangsters hiding in Canada, but federal agencies wouldn't comment if he was on their radar. Stephen D'Souza, CBC News, Toronto.
4: Carmaker Stellantis is recalling more than a million Jeep SUVs and trucks worldwide. It's because of fire concerns linked to the vehicle's power steering. The recall includes Jeep Wrangler and Gladiator truck models from 2021 to 2025. About 106,000 were sold in Canada. A marathon trial in Kingston is draining local support services. A former high school teacher is facing 98 charges. They include more than 30 counts of sexual assault and making child pornography. Dan Takama has more on the case and how the lengthy legal process is affecting some of the alleged victims.
9: It's been more than a year since the marathon trial of Michael Haima began at the Superior Court of Justice in Kingston, Ontario.
10: It is like having a constantly open book that we can't close.
9: For all that time, Trina Martin and her co-workers at Sexual Assault Center Kingston have been supporting a dozen women involved in the case. She says they're all feeling the strain.
10: Trying to support such a massive case certainly has an impact. It stretches our capacity.
9: Haima faces 98 charges and has pleaded not guilty to 96 of them, including more than 30 counts of sexual assault and multiple charges for allegedly accessing and making child pornography. Megan Stevens is a former Crown attorney who's been following the trial.
11: If there is a case with as many charges, I've never been aware of one of that magnitude.
9: Court dates have been set aside into March of next year. Martin says staff at the center will keep providing support, but she goes back to that idea of a book they can't shut, tugging at their attention and waiting for an ending.
10: This is a chapter that folks can't close until it concludes.
9: Both the Crown and defense declined to comment. Haima's lawyer is expected to start making her case next month and says he plans to testify in his own defense. Dan Takama, CBC News, Kingston, Ontario.
4: U.S. President Donald Trump has a new timeline for an end to the war in Iran.
12: The strait will open up right away. It'll open up immediately upon signing, which could be in 2 or 3 days.
4: Trump says Iran will not be allowed to have nuclear weapons under the New Deal. The fighting between Israel and Iran has stopped for now. Trump says he had a productive conversation with Israeli Prime Minister Benjamin Netanyahu.
13: We had a very good conversation, and he was hit, and he hit back. And I can't blame him for that. But no, he hit back. They were going back and forth, and now they both agreed through me to stop. And we're in the final throes of what will be a very, very good deal.
4: Trump says there are no sticking points getting in the way of a good deal. Iran has maintained that further Israeli attacks on Hezbollah in Lebanon could lead to retaliation. There are reports today at least 8 people were killed in an Israeli strike on South Lebanon. Emergency crews in the Philippines are searching for survivors in yesterday's earthquake. Crews are using backhoes and sniffer dogs to look for people trapped in the rubble. The earthquake killed at least 37 people. More than 450 others are injured. Rescue operations are concentrated in urban areas like General Santos City. In Canada, Newfoundland and Labrador's Filipino community is watching the destruction online. Maddie Ryan reports on how the tragedy is hitting close to home.
14: A lot of videos I've seen were like people calling out, "Lord, Lord, help us, help us." And that desperate need of help is like something really heartbreaking to see.
15: 19-year-old Gian Albino is describing the devastation he's seeing unfold close to home in the southern Philippines, caused by a 7.8 magnitude earthquake Monday morning. Schools have been damaged, infrastructure destroyed, and Albino's favorite fast food restaurants crumbled. He moved to St. John's, Newfoundland with his parents in 2024, one of nearly a million Filipinos living in Canada, a community he says has been helpful in troubling times.
14: The population of like Filipinos coming over here has been really big recently, and I think that we should all help each other out because we are united.
15: That's a sentiment Erwin Ponce lives by. He founded Happy Valley Goose Bay Labrador's Filipino Association in 2019, and he's no stranger to disaster.
16: Whenever this happens in the Philippines, like natural disasters and all these earthquakes, the Filipino community in Labrador are very active with fundraising to reach out to those who are affected.
15: Some of those fundraisers have already started, and Ponce is hopeful those outside of the Filipino community will lend a helping hand too. Maddie Ryan, CBC News, St. John's.
4: That is the latest national and international news from World Report. I'm Marcia Young.
0: Hello and good morning. It is Tuesday, June the 9th. Thank you, Marcia. I'm Doug Herbert, your host here at Daybreak Kamloops. Marcello Bernardo is in on the news desk, and we've got a bit of a wet start to the day. Nice to wake up and look out the window and see some rain falling. And it will be a bit cooler today as well throughout the interior. We may even see some thunderstorms later this afternoon and tonight. In our first half hour, beef prices have been soaring for years, and now it's chicken's turn. We'll speak with an expert about the supply and demand factors at play. That's coming up in just a few moments' time. Marcella's here now with some local news headlines. Good morning, Marcella.
1: Good morning, Doug. Farmers markets across BC are now helping low-income seniors and families buy healthier and locally produced food. The province's four-month program giving out coupons of nearly $30 each week is so popular, it's already maxed out. And a second quarantine zone has been set up in Kamloops to prevent the spread of the Japanese beetle. That pest was first found in the city 2 years ago with these latest control measures in the West Side area. Those stories and more coming up in about 20 minutes.
0: Also coming up, some planned BC Hydro power outages have nothing to do with technical repairs. Sometimes they're used to move giant birds' nests. Well, most recently in the Caribou. We're going to get more on that at about 6:40. Let's take a look at that weather forecast. Kamloops and Merritt, showers with the risk of thunderstorms this afternoon, a high of 17. Right now at the Kamloops Airport, 12 degrees and mostly cloudy. We've already seen a few showers overnight, and we will see a chance of showers tomorrow, then full return to sunshine for Thursday. Logan Lake, showers, a high of 18. Barrier and Sun Peaks, light rain, a high of 14 for Barrier, 7 for Sun Peaks. Lytton, Lillooet, Cache Creek, and Ashcroft, showers with the risk of a thunderstorm, a high of 19. Clinton, a high of 12 with showers and the risk of a storm. For Chase, the Shoe Swap, Falkland, as well as Clearwater, good morning. You've got a few showers today with a high of 16. Blue River, showers, a high of 12. Revelstoke, periods of rain with the risk of a thunderstorm, a high of 15. In 100 Mile House and Williams Lake, you will also see showers today with a chance of a thunderstorm and a high of 15. At the Williams Lake Airport, it is lightly raining and 8 degrees. Hanahan Lake, periods of rain with the risk of a thunderstorm, a high of 11. Kelowna, a high of 17 with showers and the chance of a thunderstorm. And Vancouver, a high of 17 with a chance of showers.
1: And taking a look at the roads, we can expect some snow possibly on the Okanagan Connector from Merritt to Kelowna. So watch out for that if you don't have your winter tires. Most of us have already removed them. And the City of Kamloops crews continue to perform some underground utility work near the Overlanders Bridge today. From 7 a.m. to 5 p.m., they'll be in the 400 block of Victoria Street West with only one of three traffic lanes open in both directions. That work is expected to wrap up Friday. And a reminder, the Lytton Ferry is still out of service due to the high river current, and Highway 1 is partially closed at the Sagebrush overpass in Kamloops. Both eastbound lanes between the Columbia Street exit and Summit Drive on-ramp have been blocked, so crews can replace bridge joints on the overpass. That work should be wrapped up soon.
0: Okay, and I am looking at the webcam for the Okanagan Connector up at the Penask Summit. No sign of snow at this point, but just good to know if you are headed that way.
1: We had some snow in Whistler over the weekend, so.
0: Yes, and there was all that sleet and craziness in the Nicola Valley as well, so just be aware, the weather's a little interesting today. It is 6:13. If you pay close attention to the cost of groceries, you've probably noticed beef has never been more expensive. And now the price of chicken is on the rise, and there's no indication those prices will drop anytime soon. To explain why, we've reached Tyler McCann. He's the Managing Director at the Canadian Agri-Food Policy Institute. Good morning, Tyler.
17: Good morning, Doug.
0: So what are some of the reasons that you're hearing for the rising cost of chicken?
17: So first and foremost, Canadians keep demanding it, and consumption is going up. Consumption of not just chicken, but all of those meat products at the meat counter continue to rise. And because of things like avian influenza, the industry is having a hard time meeting that demand. And so that's putting pressure on prices.
0: Is that because of the big calls that had to happen because of that influenza outbreak?
17: That's right. And it's certainly something that's been playing out for years now. And it's one thing if you lose a barn of birds that are near their production date. What's part of what's happened is that we've lost some of the earlier breeder flocks of birds, and so that then takes years for the system to recover from that. And even though we're making record production, the industry has really tried to meet that demand. The impact of supply management the impact of avian influenza has made that harder.
0: Okay, now beef prices were spiking a few years back because of drought and high production costs. Are chicken farmers facing the same pressures that the beef farmers do?
17: So it's different. Cows are out on grass. They feel that impact of that drought much harder than they do when you're raising birds. But, we've just come through planting across the country, and the cost of fertilizer, the cost of fuel, all of that has gone up, and that's something that farmers are certainly struggling with. But the way that our poultry supply management system works is farmers are paid based on their cost of production. And so farmers actually haven't seen prices change that much over the last year. They certainly aren't going up at the same rate that prices are going up in the stores.
0: Okay. Now when we see those high beef prices, do people tend to go to chicken, and then that affects prices there?
17: That's partly what's happening, and that's partly what's supposed to happen. We know that, as they say, the cure for high prices is high prices. People tend to stop buying it, but we actually haven't seen that happen as much as we would expect. We talk about this protein craze that's going on right now. The people that have chosen to commit to protein, to meat proteins, really seem to be quite committed, and the high prices doesn't seem to be having that much of an impact on demand. So I think that's the big question that much of us that are watching the industry is at what point in time do we see people start to move more from beef to poultry or to pork? or maybe even away from the meat counter altogether. Mm. But we haven't seen that as much as we would think.
0: Do you expect the prices of pork will start to go up too?
17: So the price of pork is going up. People may not see quite the same sticker shock. It tends to be a more affordable meat. They may not notice the big changes, but the Statistics Canada data tells us that it is going up. And so if people are thinking that they're going to switch from chicken to pork, they may not see as much of a discount as they think. But, you know, there really are some weird things that are happening at the meat counter. Ground beef is worth more than a chicken breast is today. And I think that speaks to all of this demand that's there. These things are, you know, ground beef is supposed to be one of the more affordable products, and yet you can get a chicken breast cheaper. It speaks to the challenges, the dynamics in the market.
0: No doubt. Okay, now chicken falls under supply management here in Canada. How does that impact the price?
17: So what supply management is supposed to do is match production with demand, and that is supposed to stabilize the price. But the problem is today that those national production targets that are set by the Chicken Farmers of Canada aren't able to be met because of the problems with avian influenza. We do see imports going up as well as a way to try and reduce some of that pressure, but it's not working. So supply management, if everything was working the way that it was supposed to, would make sure that we were producing more chicken, would make sure that prices were more stable. But the system isn't able to work quite the way that it's supposed to because of these other pressures beyond supply management.
0: Okay, so as we're planning ahead to the grocery store and looking ahead to summer barbecues, etc., should we be expecting these costs to continue to rise?
17: Yes, we should. And that's the unfortunate timing of all of this. You know, barbecue season is usually higher demand for some of these meat products, and it looks like those prices are going to continue to rise. We've seen prices in the wholesale market, so that's before the step before consumers at retail, continue to rise, and so we expect that will continue to work its way through to consumers. So we can expect to see prices continue to go up in June and July. And the big question is, at what point in time do prices on all of these protein products start to decrease? And it's not clear when that day is going
0: to
17: come.
0: Okay, I guess the key is to make friends with somebody who has cattle or chickens and see if they might help you lower your costs that way.
17: Well, and always keep an eye out for deals. One of the things that we know when these prices get to be more expensive, retailers are going to be more likely to use deals and their flyers as a way to pull people into the store. So keep your eyes out. There are still opportunities out there, but you have to be a lot smarter when you're shopping in order to get them.
0: Okay. Well, Tyler, thank you for your time this morning.
17: Thank you.
0: That is Tyler McCann, the Managing Director at the Canadian Agri-Food Policy Institute.

0: Canada's new Governor General starts her job this week. Louise Arbour was sworn in yesterday on Parliament Hill. Her speech at the ceremony touched on the promise of Canada, but also her hopes for younger generations that must navigate a fast-changing world. For more, we are joined now by Laura Osman in Ottawa. She's a reporter who covers federal politics for the online publication The Logic. Good morning, Laura.
1: Good morning.
0: Now, what do you see as the major challenges for the new Governor General, Louise Arbour?
1: You know, I think beyond the usual challenge for any governor general of, you know, trying to stay above the political fray, which could be a genuine challenge for someone like Louise Arbour, who's been part of the national conversation for a long time. You know, I think there's really two areas that are going to be really central to her time as governor general. One is that she's going to be this symbol of national unity at a time when two provinces are having conversations about separation. And so that's going to be really, I think, central to her role. And then secondly, you know, Canada's really working on changing up some of its relationships abroad. You know, previously frosty relationships with China and India, you know, we're trying to reboot those and you know, increase our trade. And then at the same time, our relationship with the United States is obviously changing pretty dramatically. They were previously kind of a best friend, and now we're not so sure. And so as Governor General, Louise Arbour is going to be kind of on the front lines of that in a diplomatic sense, because she is often going to be hosting, you know, diplomats, foreign dignitaries. So again, she has to kind of engage, walk that line carefully and not sort of delve into the nitty gritty. So I think, you know, it requires a very steady and confident hand.
0: Yes, no doubt. Okay, now what stood out for you from yesterday's installment ceremony and her speech?
1: Yeah, two areas that really stood out for me. The first was this idea that we really need to kind of preserve differences of opinion in Canada, that's really important. She talked about protecting the debate grounds like universities, media, political arenas, and really cherishing that idea that we can disagree with each other, but that we can do it together. And I really viewed that through the lens of the separatist movements happening in Quebec and in Alberta. She talked as well about sort of putting her own internal biases aside and, you know, opening herself up to different perspectives of different Canadians. She also talked about this kind of big project to rebuild Canada's economy, which is obviously really, you know, central to the government's agenda, and how difficult it can be for individual Canadians to see their place in all of that, you know, when you're worried about your own life and your own livelihood. And so I think that she's really trying to put her finger on two of the central tensions happening in Canada right now that are really going to, I think, define her time in this office and this time for Canada as well.
0: Yes, no doubt. And earlier you mentioned the two ongoing separatist movements, both in the East and West. How is her appointment relevant with that in mind?
1: Yeah, I think that, you know, she was received very differently, or her appointment was received very differently in Quebec and in Alberta. And that gives us some clues, right? In Quebec, not all French-speaking Canadians were thrilled with the previous Governor General, Mary Simon, who was a very impressive lady, but at the same time, she didn't speak French. And she started learning as part of, you know, during her time in office, but she never became fluent. She didn't have an opportunity to learn as a child. And I think there were some genuine hurt feelings in French-speaking Canada that the Governor General not only didn't sort of reflect their own identity, but couldn't even communicate with them. And so in that respect, I think Louise Arbour's appointment is a bit of an olive branch. She not only speaks French, she's from Quebec. So she kind of literally and figuratively speaks the language of Quebec. Mm-hmm. In Alberta, it's a bit of a different situation. And we've heard from some people, including those who have some sympathies with the separation movement, who feel that, you know, Louise Arbour kind of represents that Laurentian elite Ottawa bubble that doesn't really understand Alberta, that doesn't really understand the sentiments there, what's driving the separation movement, and that, you know, that's a bit of an impediment to her role. And I think that she has recognized some of that as well and has talked about, you know, opening herself up to new perspectives. You know, I think that while she has some work to do in that arena, she also doesn't have a formal role in any of this, right? Because she's such a symbolic figure. So navigating that, I think, is going to be an interesting one to watch as well.
0: Definitely. Okay. Now, separately of this, Conservative Party leader Pierre Poilievre has just started a campaign across Alberta rallying for national unity. Here's a little bit of his speech yesterday in Calgary.
2: We should not just tell Albertans how bad it would be to have separation. Let's instead talk about how great it can be if our country is truly united and respectful of Alberta.
0: How do you expect his campaign will go?
1: That's going to be another super interesting one to watch because, you know, I think, first of all, Pierre Poilievre skipping the governor general's ceremony to be in Alberta to deliver this speech was a bit of a signal for folks, particularly in Alberta, that he's not part of that sort of Laurentian circle. He's you know, one with Alberta. But he's in an interesting situation because while he's from Alberta and he's an Alberta MP, he spent most of his career living in and representing Ottawa. He's also in opposition. So he's speaking out against government and government policies, but also speaking up for federalism and a united Canada. So he's kind of in this really unique position. And the way he's handling this is going to sound very familiar to most folks because it's very much the same message he delivered in the last election campaign, right? It's about doing away with policies that he feels are an impediment to Alberta development and Alberta prosperity. And if you can get rid of those, you know, people in Alberta will be better off and therefore this separation talk will kind of fall away. And so I think the lines we can expect to hear from him and the kind of campaign he wages are going to sound very, very familiar for that reason.
0: Okay. Well, thank you for your time on this morning, Laura, and we will meet up again next week.
1: Thanks so much for having me, Doug.
0: That is Laura Osman, a reporter who covers federal politics for the online publication The Logic, and we reached her in Ottawa. The Skydiggers have released a new recording of one of their older songs. It tells the story of an Irish ancestor who settled in central Ontario. Here is the Skydiggers with Alice Graham.

0: That was Sky Diggers with Alice Graham. In our next half hour, Indians and Cowboys is the new show at the Caravan Farm Theater, promising to turn the traditional Western on its head. We're going to hear more about that show with tickets moving quickly. That's coming up at about 6:45. It's time now for the news.
1: This is CBC News. Good morning, I'm Marcella Bernardo in Kamloops. It's mostly cloudy and 12 degrees. Williams Lake is 8 degrees with light rain. The case of a man accused of killing his mother 3 years ago in Kamloops has been pushed ahead to next year. The four-week trial of Brandon Donovan was supposed to start yesterday. He reported his mother, Joanne Donovan, missing in March of 2023. The 57-year-old woman's body was found a few days later, not far from the mobile home they shared in the Westside area. In September 2024, the son was charged with second-degree murder. At the time, Kamloops RCMP reported an autopsy confirmed the mother was the victim of a homicide. A publication ban prevents media from reporting why the jury trial is now expected to start on January 11th, 2027. We should learn today if a man accused of murdering his ex-wife near Lumbee 2 years ago will testify at his trial. Police witnesses already told the jury Vitaly Stefanski confessed to fatally stabbing Tatiana Stefanski. His lawyer will inform the court if his client, who has pleaded not guilty, will take the stand. Prosecutors wrapped up their evidence yesterday. Their last witness was a forensic pathologist who testified the victim was stabbed 7 times in the chest. Kamloops City Council will consider a motion today ensuring renters have air-conditioned homes.
2: We had 17 people die in Kamloops in the heat dome in 2021. 17 of them died. Most of them were seniors.
3: Kamloops City Councillor Dale Bass is putting forward a motion to ask staff what it will take to ensure renters are allowed at least one room in their house to be cooled to a minimum of 26 degrees Celsius. She says this could be through air-conditioning units or more passive means like fans. This spring, New Westminster passed a similar motion to prevent future deaths connected with heat events. Bass agrees changes need to be made.
2: That's an issue. That has to be stopped. That can't go on again.
3: She says while there are concerns about what this could mean for older rental buildings and landlord rights, it's an issue of safety.
2: If we don't start the conversation on this, we're never going to have the conversation.
3: If it passes, staff will be directed to look into the logistics of changing city bylaws. Jennifer Norwell, CBC News, Kamloops.
1: The invasive Japanese beetle continues to threaten the health of turf fields in Kamloops. A second quarantine zone is now in place to stop the spread of the plant-eating pest in Westside. As the CBC's Shelley Joyce reports, gardeners and landscapers are watching out for these hitchhiking insects.
4: Wendy Loringer is preparing the soil for planting at this community garden in downtown Kamloops.
5: I'm down in the dirt. If there was a beetle in here, I would have seen it. So far, so good.
4: It's one of the designated areas where the city is trying to put a foot down on the spread of an invasive Japanese beetle. They fly poorly and mostly spread by hitching a ride on unsuspecting hosts or by hiding in dirt. Gardeners here have been warned not to pull out plants with dirt attached to the roots and move them to other parts of the city, like Westside, where a new quarantine zone has been established. Beth Lucier is with the city of Kamloops. She says the Japanese beetle is deceptively pretty.
6: They have a green metallic head to them.
4: The city of Kamloops takes direction from the Canadian Food Inspection Agency, and they work closely with the Ministry of Agriculture. The data collected will help the Canadian Food Inspection Agency to keep tabs on the population of the beetle. Hotspots in the city will be sprayed with a larvicide. Shelley Joyce, CBC News, Kamloops.
1: The Cariboo Regional District has lifted an evacuation alert for 22 properties near Quesnel. The alert was triggered by the Swede Creek fire last week. The BC Wildfire Service now has that 18 square kilometer fire contained across the province. None of the 14 fires currently listed as active is burning out of control. It's been 2 weeks since a windstorm knocked out radio service in Spence's Bridge. The community west of Kamloops and Merritt has a population of approximately 100. The Thompson-Nicola Regional District Director for that area is Tricia Thorpe. She says it's not clear who's responsible for restoring the service, which may cost more than $6,000.
2: There's the Spence

0: He says he hopes this service, which was first installed in 1976, can be restored within a few days. The focus of a public hearing tonight in Merritt is a proposed bylaw change limiting the number of marijuana retailers in the Nicola Valley City. If approved, the maximum would be 3, with cannabis sales banned anywhere near schools, daycares, parks, and the local cemetery. Concerns have been raised about too many pot shops in the city, which has a population of slightly more than 7,000. Staff are recommending the cap could be lifted if there's a demonstrated need for more stores. Tonight's hearing at City Hall starts at 6 p.m. And finally, the provincially funded program giving low-income people farmers market coupons is already maxed out.
1: What this program brings to the table, literally, is that high-value, high-nutritional food.
2: Karina Carroll is with Sources Food Bank in Langley, one of the community partners that distributes vouchers for the coupon program. They serve around 90 households with this program.
1: And I think it also benefits our local farmers. So it is just that nice partnership.
2: Low-income seniors and families can receive up to $27 per week in coupons for 16 weeks. About 100 communities participate in the program across BC. The government says this year's program is now at capacity and no longer taking applications from community organizations for funding. Food banks add that no school lunch programs in summer and less food drives can make access to healthy food especially tough this time of year. Shauna Melnick is with the Langley Food Bank.
3: The summer months are generally when we have lowest stock of everything.
2: She says donations like fruits and vegetables can go a long way. Benit Braich, CBC News, Abbotsford.
0: It's 6:36, and that is your latest local CBC News for British Columbia.
4: Thank you so much, Marcella. And it looks like that the showers we saw earlier have tapered off. And that, it'll be good news for the folks with the Kamloops North Paws, because they actually have a home game tonight. They're back on the from being on the road. And they need some fan support. They only have 2 wins on the season. They've got 7 losses.
0: Aww.
4: So if you want to go cheer on the North Paws, they are back home at Norbrook tonight.
0: I thought you were going to say it's good news for the farmer's market tomorrow if it's not rainy.
4: Oh, well,
0: we'll find out tomorrow.
4: We'll find out tomorrow. I'm not looking that far ahead.
0: No.
4: But it is also Pride Week in Kamloops. So if you're looking for some things to do this week, the Kamloops Pride Society has a full list of events this week. Today, they have some youth bowling happening at Falcon Lanes. So if you have a young person in your life that would like to take part, you can register online at KamloopsPride.com. That event from 5:45 till 8 o'clock tonight at Falcon Lanes. Youth bowling, all part of Kamloops Pride, and it is free. So that is a good thing. All right, in this next half hour, we are talking about osprey nests and how to move them off hydro poles. BC Hydro has a program for that. We're going to learn more about that in a few minutes' time. Also, tickets are moving very quickly for the latest show at Caravan Farm Theater. We've got a pair of tickets to give away. We're going to hear more about the show Indians and Cowboys. That's coming up at about 6:45. Let's take a look at that weather forecast for this Tuesday, June the 9th. For Kamloops and Merritt, showers with the risk of thunderstorms this afternoon and tonight, a high of 17. At the Kamloops Airport at this hour, it is 12 degrees and mostly cloudy. We do see things warm up a bit tomorrow, up to 22 with a chance of showers, and then we go into full-on sun starting on Thursday. Logan Lake, showers, a high of 18. Barrier and Sun Peaks, you will see some light rain today, a high of 14 for Barrier, 7 for Sun Peaks. Lytton, Lillooet, Cache Creek, and Ashcroft, showers with the risk of a thunderstorm, a high of 19. In Clinton, up to 12 with showers and the risk of a thunderstorm. For Chase, the Shoe Swap, Falkland, and Clearwater, a few showers, the chance of a thunderstorm, a high of 16. Blue River, you will see showers, a high of 12. Revelstoke, periods of rain, the risk of a thunderstorm, a high of 15. In 100 Mile House and Williams Lake, showers, the chance of a thunderstorm, a high of 15. At the Williams Lake Airport right now, it is 8 degrees and lightly raining. Anaheim Lake, periods of rain, the risk of a thunderstorm, a high of 11. Kelowna, a high of 17 with showers and the chance of a thunderstorm. And Vancouver will see a chance of showers with a high of 17. Let's check in with Scott Regier. Let's check in with Paul McGowan of CBC Sports. 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
5: Good morning, Doug.
4: So let's start with the NBA final. The Spurs managed to get their win in Game 3 last night.
5: Yeah, and a game that they needed to have, trailing 2-0 heading in. And they do it, you know, on the road, a 115-111 final. And Victor Wembanyama had 32 points on the night. He has been dominant, which is incredible, because there were questions going into these playoffs about his durability, not because of any particular weakness, but because prior to this year, the most games he had ever played.

0: played in a season was 71. He is now at 84, but he credits still being strong and effective to the work he did in the offseason.
1: I remember running laps and laps during the summer, and like my hamstrings were burning. But I was pushing through because I was trying to push my limits. And in the playoffs, I felt my hamstrings burning from running so much, playing sometimes 25 game minutes in a row. So the physical aspect is really the difference maker.
0: Now, Doug, if you are unfamiliar with the specifics of Wembanyama's offseason training, it included in part 2 weeks at a Shaolin monastery in China, doing, as you heard there, some longer runs, also martial arts training, also a long nighttime hike in the pitch darkness as a sort of sensory deprivation exercise. Interesting stuff, and it is all paying off right now for Wembanyama and the Spurs as they try to get back to even in this NBA final. Game 4 goes on Wednesday.
2: Interesting. I wonder how he even fit inside of that monastery.
0: Right. Well, there was a line about, you know, he had to sneak away sometimes at night to eat a little bit more so that he didn't, lose any of that muscle mass that he's no doubt been busy building. So, an interesting couple of weeks for him for sure.
2: I should do a movie about that.
0: Oh, absolutely.
2: Great. All right. I can hear the money making right now. all right. To the Stanley Cup final, where Vegas will try to take a 3-1 series lead tonight.
0: In what has been a very entertaining Stanley Cup final, 3 straight games decided by a single goal, 2 games ending in overtime, and each one of the games featuring either a lead change or, in the case of Game 3, a 4-goal third period comeback by Carolina. Fun hockey to watch, very stressful hockey if you're coaching. And Vegas head coach John Tortorella was asked if that's something that he's experienced before, back when he coached in his first Cup final in 2004.
3: I think that our game, as there's so much skill, the speed of it, I think it's a game full of mistakes. And it comes with youth, how young the league is. Although in this situation, there's a lot of veteran players in this Cup final. But the league itself, it's gone that way. You can see it during the regular season, too, that no lead is safe. You have to live with some of those.
0: Easier to live with some of those when 2 of 3 have ended in your favor. He will hope that another one goes Vegas's way tonight. Game 4 goes tonight from Las Vegas.
2: And I can't say I'm a fan of Vegas. I will be rooting for Carolina, Rod Brind'Amour, as well as Logan Stankoven from Kamloops. Go Canes.
0: Absolutely.
2: All right. Sticking with coffee. I like that. Absolutely. You're in support of that. Okay. Sticking with hockey. I said sticking with coffee. That would be nice. An interesting story from this past weekend's NHL Draft Combine.
0: And the Draft Combine, Doug, is not always an event that makes headlines. I mean, you have all of these young draft-eligible hockey players doing fitness tests, and unless someone is especially impressive or especially unimpressive, you don't really hear much about it until after a player is drafted. However, the Combine does also offer a chance for prospects to interview with the teams that might draft them. And Latvian prospect Rudolfs Burskalns told reporters that the interview portion of the weekend was especially interesting this time around.
4: There was one, if there was a snake in the closet, 18-foot king cobra, like, it bites you once and you die, like, what would you do? And, I was like, yeah, I would fight it back, obviously. I'm not just going to sit there and, take care of me. So
5: which team asked you that?
4: It was Montreal.
0: Kind of an interesting question for a young hockey player, although kind of hard to argue with Montreal's draft record recently. They are turning out all kinds of very good young hockey players, all of whom are for some reason hesitant to be in dark, confined spaces in that Montreal dressing room. The NHL entry draft, still a couple of weeks away. It happens June 26th.
2: Yes, watch out for those King Cobras in Montreal.
0: See, I think given some time to think about it, I think my answer would have been I would open the closet door and walk out of there.
2: Yes, good call. Close the door, leave it in there, and see.
0: Yeah.
2: Leave that problem for someone else. all right. Well, Paul, thank you for this, and we will talk to you again.
0: Sounds good. Thanks, Doug.
2: That was Paul McGowan with CBC Sports. And if you do want to take in some live sports, just a reminder, the Kamloops Northpaws are back in town today, playing at Norbrock. They are taking on the Port Angeles Lefties, and that game starts at about 6:35. It is 6:44, and you are listening to us in Williams Lake at 92.1 FM and in Vavenby at 91.9 FM.

0: Some days, BC Hydro crews deal with a downed power line. Other days, they're tasked with moving a large osprey nest off the top of a power pole. That was the case recently in the Cariboo. Two nests were moved to new locations last month. Susie Reeder speaks for BC Hydro.
1: Well, it gets very heavy. So these nests are quite heavy and they can also cause power outages or harm to the birds themselves. So it's really important that we have plans in place to move these nests and to help these birds when nesting season begins. So we do prepare for this at BC Hydro because, as we know, osprey are attracted to tall structures. So power poles, those big lights at baseball diamonds.
0: Yes.
1: But nesting on energized equipment is really dangerous. So we recently found some nests near Williams Lake, White Road and Highway 97, just along the South Lakeside Drive.
0: Okay.
1: And we then got to work installing taller poles with these dedicated nesting platforms very close to the original sites. And we transferred the nests, which required some planned power outages.
0: Yes.
1: Just to minimize disruption and ensure safety. And we were able to move them safely.
0: Wow. And how often is this something that BC Hydro has to tackle?
1: Yeah, so this happens every year, dozens of times. So far in 2026, we've worked on about 24 osprey nest platforms across the southern and northern interior. So that includes relocations and replacements, as well as new installations.
0: And so I guess when you move the nest, does the bird just go somewhere else, or do you actually have to deal with the birds themselves?
1: Yeah, so our crews actually deal with the birds themselves. They have training in this area, and they're actually quite experienced, our crews in the northern and southern Ontario where the osprey live. And so it's actually, the work itself is relatively quick. So installing a nesting platform typically takes a few hours to complete once crews are on site. So relocating the nest is done in a single planned outage window, often within the same day, just to ensure the safety of crews and, of course, the birds, because we want to relocate these nests as quickly as possible so that they can get back to their home. So the overall timeline, though, from identification to relocation can take several days to a few weeks, depending on, planning, and we have to schedule the outages and coordinate with the cities. But actually doing the work and getting the birds into a brand new nest, it just takes a few hours.
0: That must be pretty rewarding for the crews that get involved with this.
1: Yeah, absolutely. We definitely enjoy this work. I know that our crews are animal lovers, and this is something that protects wildlife and reduces the risk of power outages and really helps to ensure a safe and reliable service.
0: While doing this, have you ever considered maybe throwing a webcam up on one of those nests just so people can see, hey, this is something we did, and here you can watch it every day?
1: You know what? That's a really interesting idea. That's a good idea. I will pass on that feedback, because that would be really cool to sort of, watch these birds in their everyday life.
0: Yeah. Well, I look forward to clicking on that link one day. Susie, thank you for your time this morning, and good luck moving forward with these osprey.
1: Yeah. Thanks, Doug.
0: That was Susie Reeder, who speaks for BC Hydro. It is 6:49, and you're listening to us in 100 Mile House at 91.3 FM and in Williams Lake at 92.1. Caravan Farm Theater near Armstrong is known for putting fresh spins on classic stories. That continues this week with its new show, Indians and Cowboys, The Good, the Bad, and the Treaty. Tickets are already moving quickly for this weekend's performances. Estelle Shook is the Artistic and Managing Director and joins us now. Good morning, Estelle.
2: Good morning, Doug.
0: What do we need to know about this show?
2: Number one, it is a fantastic time. It's hilarious. It's moving. The music is stirring and fantastic. And it's an incredible way, I think, to celebrate National Indigenous History Month. And and enjoy the beautiful, glorious surroundings of Caravan Farm Theater.
0: Wonderful. Okay, now the title, Indians and Cowboys, of course, this brings up sort of your classic Western serials, you know, to mind. Is this like that? Is there shootouts, that sort of classic stuff?
2: Well, yes. And it's, as Michelle Thresh, who is an iconic theater and film legend in Canada, she's the main creator of this piece. And as she says, it flips the script. So what you see when you come to Indians and Cowboys is you see the big silver screen, and on that screen is a mashup of your classic Hollywood Westerns, spaghetti Westerns on the big screen. And so, you know, you're going to see a really great combo of great horse action and shoot 'em up classic Westerns and all of that, and plus some extras. And then sitting below that screen are 10 artists, and they're sitting in front of powwow drums and harmonicas and guitars and bass and a bunch of things. And they all have speakers, and they're looking at monitors, and they are revoicing the dialogue in these classic Westerns. And so you're getting this really uber contemporary, totally funny roast of the classic Western, plus this incredible music. And it's just, it's a stunningly great time.
0: Wow. Okay. Because I was going to say that, you know, the classic Westerns, they don't always show Indigenous people in the best lights. The Indigenous don't always win either. So does this, as you say, flip the script and give us a different storyline?
2: It totally does. And what I think really is really important for people to understand is, in flipping the script, it's not just shifting, swapping power dynamics. It is a far more generous and open-hearted flip. So what you get are Indigenous characters on screen, you know, poking fun at themselves, definitely poking fun at the, you know, the white savior cowboy
0: yes.
2: types. But it's a world in which there is a lot more generosity, a lot more camaraderie, fun, and joy. And that, I think, is what we're all looking for. It's not just a reversal of fortunes, but a new world where people get along, collaborate, cooperate, and care for one another.
0: And this is all outdoors, as you do?
2: Yes. It's in our beautiful timber barn, which is this gorgeous structure that people love to spend time in. And what we've done is we've shrouded it because it's an open-sided structure.
0: Yes.
2: We've shrouded it in fabric so that when you walk in this almost solstice time mm-hmm. of the year, you get this gorgeous kind of dim cinema space, but you're still looking out at green fields and areas. So it's a really beautiful kind of inside-outside experience with fires growing and lots of delicious foods. Yeah, it's a really lovely environment.
0: Oh, that sounds really special and a great way to get people in the mood for summer theater out at the Caravan.
2: Absolutely.
0: Okay, well, Estelle, I will say goodbye for now, but break legs with this run, and we will speak again soon, I'm sure.
2: Super. Thanks so much, Doug.
0: That is Estelle Shook, the Artistic and Managing Director at the Caravan Farm Theater near Armstrong. Indians and Cowboys, The Good, the Bad, and the Treaty is happening this coming weekend. A Friday night performance is already sold out. There are still tickets, though, for the Saturday and Sunday evenings, and we do have a pair to give away. Just email kamloops@cbc.ca. Let us know whether you want to go to the Saturday or the Sunday night show, and we will draw for a winner and let you know about that. It is time now for Mindbreakers.
3: It's very destructive in the way that in both life cycles of the larvae and the adult beetle, it's damaging to fields, parks, agricultural lands.
0: The Japanese beetle is on the move across Kamloops. A new quarantine zone has been established, and homeowners should be on the lookout for this invasive pest that can damage lawns and eviscerate gardens.
3: So as a larvae form, it attacks the roots of turf and grass. So we see damage in our fields and our parks. And then once they emerge as beetles, they attack over 300 species of plants, defoliating both the leaves and the flowers.
0: And we will hear more later this morning, but right now, our Mindbreakers question. The Japanese beetle is fairly distinctive and easy to spot. We want to know, what color is its shiny metallic head? 1-855-400-CBC1 is the number to call. What color is the shiny metallic head of a Japanese beetle? Again, 1-855-400-CBC1. And while you dial, here are who else but the Beatles.

0: Good morning. It is Tuesday, June the 9th. I'm Doug Herbert. You are listening to Daybreak Kamloops right here on CBC Radio 1. Marcello Bernardo is in on our news desk, and we've got a great next half hour. From a rough start to a new shot at life, we're going to hear how three bear cubs rescued near Barrier are doing. And we'll speak with the folks up at Northern Lights Wildlife Society. More on that in the next little bit. Also, we will talk with Stephen D'Souza for a CBC exclusive on the recent shooting in Surrey on May 4th. An investigation by the Fifth Estate has revealed the victim was allegedly a high-level member of the Bishnoi gang. We will hear more from Stephen with this CBC News exclusive at about 20 after. Marcella's here with some local news headlines. Good morning, Marcella.
1: Good morning, Doug. Vancouver police have confirmed officers shot and killed someone last night following a home invasion on the city's east side. Investigators say the suspect was allegedly holding a person hostage. And a new report shows BC is leading the country when it comes to reducing rental rates on a year-over-year basis. Market watchers suggest numbers will continue to drop until more immigrants are allowed to live in Canada. Those stories and more coming up in about 20 minutes.
0: And it is a nice morning for the plants out there. It should be a good day for the ducks as well. We're expecting, a chance of showers throughout our listening area this morning. Kamloops and Merritt, showers today. The risk of thunderstorms this afternoon with a high of 17. Right now at the Kamloops Airport, 13 degrees and mostly cloudy. We could also see showers tomorrow, and then it looks like we return to sunshine starting on Thursday and into the weekend. Logan Lake, showers, a high of 18. Barrier and Sun Peaks, light rain, a high of 14 in Barrier, 7 for Sun Peaks. Lytton, Lillooet, Cache Creek, and Ashcroft, showers with the risk of a thunderstorm, a high of 19. In Clinton, a high of 12 with showers and the risk of a thunderstorm. Chase, the Shoe Swap, Falkland, and Clearwater, a few showers today, a chance of a thunderstorm, a high of 16. In Blue River, you will see showers today with a high of 12. Revelstoke, periods of rain, the risk of a thunderstorm, a high of 15. In 100 Mile House and Williams Lake, good morning. You've got showers today with a chance of a thunderstorm, a high of 15. At the Williams Lake Airport at this hour, it is 9 degrees and lightly raining. Anaheim Lake, periods of rain with the risk of a thunderstorm, a high of 11. A high of 17 for Kelowna with showers and the chance of a thunderstorm. And if you're headed to Vancouver, a high of 17 there with a chance of showers.
1: And taking a look at the roads, the special weather statement from Environment Canada is still in effect for the Okanagan Connector to watch for some snow between Merritt and Kelowna. Also, the City of Kamloops crews continue to perform some underground utility work near the Overlanders Bridge from 7 a.m. to 7 or to 5 p.m. I don't know when I want to say 7 p.m. they're going to be in the 400 block of Victoria Street West with only one of three traffic lanes open in both directions. And the Lytton Ferry is still out of service due to the high river current. Lots of road work also in the city, so just watch out for that. And if you see anything you think we need to know about, email us at kamloops@cbc.ca.
0: Yes, and I have just updated that Drive BC webcam for the Okanagan Connector, and it does look like some form of precipitation is falling. I'm not sure if that is snow or rain, but it might be a little slippery up there. It is 7:13. Three young bear cubs from the Barrier area are now in a rescue center after their mother was accidentally shot by a hunter. That hunter later spotted the cubs and reported what had happened, and that set off a rescue effort. Angelica Langan is the executive director of the Northern Lights Wildlife Society, and we've reached her in Smithers. Good morning, Angelica.
2: Good morning, Doug.
0: Thanks for taking the call. So tell us about these bear cubs that you rescued from the Barrier area. What should we know about them?
2: Well, we got a call from the conservation officer that a hunter self-reported that he accidentally shot a female bear instead of a male, which is not allowed. He noticed three cubs and reported that this was an accident and was looking for some help to minimize the damage, and so conservation officers turned it over to us. We got in touch with the hunter, our volunteer went out, and together the group was successful in capturing all three cubs.
0: Oh, wonderful. So how did you then get them up to you there in Smithers?
2: Well, that's our usual train of love where people drive a little bit. So, you know, they go from one spot to the next, and then the next person takes over. We kind of form a chain. and we have them up here pretty quick.
0: Okay, so they're in crates in the back of a truck or a van, that sort of thing, to get there?
2: Yeah.
0: Okay.
2: Yeah, we have transport boxes specifically built so that people are safe and the bears can be fed through a feeding chute so nobody has to get their hands somewhere close to them. And that works really well.
0: Wonderful. And how are the cubs doing now?
2: Cubs are doing really great. They have really settled in well. And there's three boys. And yeah, they were happy with their progress. They have been integrated in the group. Are part of the six that we have at the moment, and the number that is growing rapidly daily. We're out for more bears, and it's yeah. So we named them. Our theme this year is condiments.
0: Okay.
2: So we have Mayo, Kewpie, and Aioli.
0: Aioli. And I imagine you're going to go through a whole bunch of condiments, maybe even ones you don't know about yet this year.
2: Oh, well, yeah, we're already learning. It's amazing what's all out there. So the deers and the moose have kind of formed one of those boards that you make, you know, with being pickles, olive, and tahini.
0: Aha. Okay. So, and this is a busy time of year. You're expecting a lot more bears, aren't you, unfortunately?
2: We have two rescues going right now. Yes.
0: Wow. Okay. So how long do you think these cubs will be in your care before you eventually aim to release them? Yes.
2: Yes. They all will be released next year mostly in June.
0: Okay.
2: That's when they naturally would disperse from their mother. And we're trying to go with a natural flow and give them that the best chances at integrating back into the wild. All of them will be radio collared. We have a 5-year program running right now where we follow the bears, and the results we have from the first year where we've collared 42 bears is really encouraging. We had a 70% survival rate.
0: That's great. Okay, well, let's talk about another bear that was in your care in May, also named after a condiment, Jelly. He was from the Kamloops area. What's the latest with Jelly?
2: So Jelly came to us in pretty poor condition. He was found alone and obviously had been starving and was dehydrated. He made a great recovery, was doing wonderful. We were super happy with him. And unfortunately, due to human error, his enclosure wasn't closed properly at night. And over the night, he escaped. At first, we weren't really concerned with that. We were quite sure that we could capture him again. Unfortunately, he disappeared without a trace, like absolutely no trace from him. We couldn't find anything from him, and we now have to assume that he might have been predated by one of our, you know, resident wildlife. We have bears and coyotes and eagles on our property, and a small bear cub like this is definitely a prey for them. It's been heartbreaking, especially, you know, for the person involved, but for the rest of the team too.
0: I imagine. Yeah, that's something nobody wants to have on their conscience. I guess you move forward after that and you just say, well, let's find a way to make sure that they stay locked.
2: Yeah, and that's really been all of our focus, is how can we prevent something like this happening again? We've never had this before, so it's a first in over 30 years, and we definitely have put in some more security measures to make sure that, you know, this doesn't happen again.
0: So for you, Angelica, why is this work so meaningful? Because obviously you're dealing with both the bad and the good.
2: Well, it is meaningful because I think that we as humans have an incredible effect on wildlife, and our work allows us to minimize our footprint a little bit. So when, you know, somebody has a vehicle accident with an animal, which is most of the time how we get moose and deer, but also bear cubs, then at least, you know, we can save the young ones and give them a chance of the survival. And the post-release monitoring has shown that they live long lives out there, they contribute to the population, and so the impact that we're having is not quite as bad as it would be if we lose the young ones as well.
0: Right. Okay, well, Angelica, thank you so much for the work you do and for your time this morning.
2: Anytime, Doug. Thank you for having me.
0: That is Angelica Langan. She is the executive director of the Northern Lights Wildlife Society, and she joined us from Smithers.

0: Now, we turn to a CBC News exclusive. We have new information about a shocking killing that happened in Surrey early last month. Police haven't identified the victim yet, but an investigation by the Fifth Estate can reveal he's allegedly a high-level member of the Bishnoi gang here in Canada, one the government appears to have been aware of. Co-host Stephen D'Souza joins us now with more. Good morning, Stephen.
1: Good morning, Doug.
0: Now, take us back to this shooting.
1: So the fatal shooting happened on May 4th back in Surrey, and it was an office building in the middle of the day, 3 o'clock, a bright sunny day. And sources say the gunman appeared to just walk in casually, went up to a second floor office, and shot a man inside this building complex. Now, police said afterwards that the shooting was targeted, but that the victim was not somebody who was targeted by extortion attempts. The RCMP's integrated homicide investigation team took over, but they have not revealed the victim's name or a motive. And they haven't even released any photos, videos, or descriptions of the suspects.
0: Okay, so what have you learned about the identity of this victim, who it appears went by a number of names?
1: It's interesting. I want to go back to a few months ago when we were working on a documentary about Cricket Canada. And during that investigation, we heard from a number of sources about a mysterious figure named Sam. Sources didn't know his real name, nobody had a picture of him, and people were afraid of him, and they believed he had connections to organized crime. Now, immediately after the shooting, sources began reaching out to us, telling us that this Sam was the victim of the shooting. And we've learned now that the victim was, his name was Gurvikramjeet Singh Waring, but he also went by a number of aliases. He was also known as Satvir Singh Waring. And to sources we spoke to, he was simply known as Sam or Sam Canada. And it's interesting, Doug, those aliases even followed him into death. At his funeral, there was a photo of Gurvikramjeet Singh Waring, but on social media, there was another photo of the same person with a different name, Satvir Singh Waring.
0: Okay, now there was a claim of responsibility after his death. Tell us a little bit more about that.
1: So shortly after the shooting, a post appeared on social media, and it reportedly belongs to a man named Rohit Godara. He's an alleged gangster who helps run a rival gang that's split from the Bishnoi gang. And he claimed responsibility for the shooting. He said that they took out Sam and that Sam was a main handler for the Bishnoi gang and that Sam was also involved in cricket match fixing. Now, Ritesh Lakhi is an expert in the Bishnoi gang. He's based in India now, but he did live in BC for a while. And we spoke to him and he says it appears that Sam was the latest victim in an ongoing gang war between the Bishnois and this breakaway group.
2: The gang members itself have got, you know, split apart and now they are paying for each other's blood. And there have been series of kills. I believe Sam Canada is also a part of that ongoing series of violent events targeting each other's groups.
0: Okay, so tell us, how is the community reacting to Waring's death?
1: People are definitely afraid, and they know this goes beyond the typical extortion shootings where a business or home is targeted, often, you know, late at night when people aren't around and somebody isn't injured. We spoke with Ginny Sims, who's a former MP and MLA, and she's now a radio host in Surrey. She works out of that same building. Their office is on the first floor, just below where the shooting took place. She wasn't there when it happened, but she says she spoke to multiple people in the community who says they were threatened by Waring and that they had gone to police. Take a listen.
3: Some people are saying we've given information we had to the police. So when the police are saying unknown to the police, they don't know what's going on. They're confused by that.
0: And what about his connections to cricket? What do we know about that?
1: So during our investigation into Cricket Canada, multiple sources alleged that the person they knew as Sam had threatened people connected to Cricket Canada, and it was related to player selection for the national team. We do know that this person named Sam was known to Arvinder Khosa, was connected to Arvinder Khosa, who is the president of Cricket Canada. Sam attended a reception for Khosa after he was appointed president of Cricket Canada, and they've been seen together at events. Now, we did do an interview with Mr. Khosa back in March for our previous documentary, and he said he did know the person named Sam, but only in passing through cricket circles, and that he did not know anything about a Bishnoi connection. We did reach out to Mr. Khosa after Sam's shooting, but through his lawyer, Mr. Khosa declined to speak with us.
0: Okay, and what else have you learned at this point, Stephen, about the man known as Sam Canada?
1: So there's a lot of mystery, a lot of rumor swirling around the community about him. According to sources, the business where he was shot was one he was renting from another. It was an office space he was renting to supposedly run a business helping students get loans from the provincial government. We couldn't find any paperwork for that kind of business. We did learn that Mr. Waring came to Canada in 2013 as a temporary foreign worker, and that he did have a numbered company registered to him that was involved in the farming business, and that it did bring a number of foreign workers itself over the years, but that the business was fined by the federal government for not complying with inspections. They were fined $135,000. And essentially, the federal government found that the business wasn't actually doing the business of farming. There was no actual farm, and they weren't doing the business that they were bringing in these foreign workers. We also learned that his alias, or at least one of his aliases, appeared on a list reportedly put out by the Indian government in 2013. It was a list of alleged gangsters hiding in various countries, and Sadhvir Singh Waring, a.k.a. Sam, was listed as hiding in Canada. And it appears to be the same person who was shot in Surrey. Now, we talked to Ginny Sims again about the discussion in the community about this. Take a listen to what she said.
3: Number one, how did he get into this country if he was already wanted in the other country? And once he got here and they had that information, why didn't they track him down? If it was that easy for the Indian government to put out that alert, I'm only going by what you said and what I've heard in the community, then the question is, where did our system fail?
1: So this does raise serious questions about how much the RCMP and Canadian government knew about Waring. We reached out to the Justice Department of Canada and the RCMP. Neither would confirm if Waring was on their radar or if he was being investigated.
0: Very interesting. Okay, well, thank you for your work on this morning, Stephen.
1: My pleasure. Thank you.
0: That is Stephen D'Souza, the co-host of CBC's Fifth Estate. It is 7:27, and we've got some new music from Bedouin Soundclash.

0: Bang-a-lang. That is some brand new music from Bedouin Sound Clash featuring Bermudian reggae artist Collie Buds. It is 7:30 and it's time now for the news.
1: This is CBC News. Good morning, I'm Marcella Bernardo in Kamloops. It's 13 degrees and mainly cloudy. Williams Lake is 9 degrees with light rain. Police in Vancouver shot and killed someone while responding to a home invasion and hostage taking in East Vancouver last night.
2: It happened at about 9 o'clock last night at a home in the 3600 block of Commercial Street, a few blocks southwest of Trout Lake Park. Vancouver police say they were called to the area for reports of a violent home invasion. When officers arrived on scene, police say the suspect had entered the home and was holding a man hostage. Now, they tried to de-escalate the situation, but in a statement, the VPD said officers were ultimately, quote, forced to shoot the suspect. The suspect died on scene while the hostage was taken to hospital with injuries and has since been released. Police say no officers were injured in the incident. The Independent Investigations Office is now looking into the fatal shooting. The agency investigates cases of death or serious harm where police are involved to determine if their actions or inactions played a role. Jessica Chung, CBC News, Vancouver.
1: The presumed drowning of a teenager from Prince George is heartbreaking news for students and staff at his high school. As we hear from Andrew Coriadas, grief counselors are being made available a week before he was supposed to graduate.
3: The 17-year-old was piloting a boat on Stony Lake, southeast of the city, when it capsized this past Saturday. Three passengers made it to shore, but the student could not be found. In a letter to parents, the school district says the 17-year-old attended D.P. Todd Secondary, and that resources, including quiet rooms and grief counselors, are on hand for anyone who needs them. The teen was set to attend a graduation ceremony this coming Friday. Search and rescue crews were deployed on the weekend, and an underwater recovery team will be on site today. This marks the latest in a series of drowning deaths in BC, which also includes a couple who were lost while paddleboarding in the Squamish area. The BC Life Saving Society says there have been at least 17 drowning deaths in BC and Yukon this year, compared to just 9 around the same time last year. Andrew Criata, CBC News, Prince George.
1: A Kamloops City Councillor wants to see all local housing rentals have air conditioning units. Dale Bouse is presenting a motion today to update existing bylaws to account for climate change. This as extreme heat events become more common.
4: Heat domes that are no longer once in a century, they're not even once in a decade, they're pretty much every year. And we cannot have people dying because there's a rule against them putting something that will keep them cool in what they call their home.
1: 5 years ago, 19 people in Kamloops were among more than 600 who died due to extreme heat that summer across BC. The city of Kamloops is working with other government agencies to control the spread of the invasive Japanese beetle. This month, a second quarantine zone was designated in Westside. Last year, parts of downtown were sectioned off where some beetles were trapped. Beth Lucier is the city's acting environmental supervisor. She says this invasive pest eats more than 200 different types of plant.
5: In both life cycles of the larvae and the adult beetle, it's damaging to fields, parks, any sort of vegetational asset, so also agricultural lands.
1: The Japanese beetle was first detected in Kamloops 2 years ago. An insecticide is now being used to kill them. A small community west of Kamloops in Merritt hasn't had radio service since a windstorm knocked it out 2 weeks ago. Approximately 100 residents of Spence's Bridge must wait for an aging power line now to be restored. Alex Kanisiewicz chairs the broadcasting committee for the local community club. He says it's been 50 years since that service was installed.
6: The pole's dried out. It's not usable. We need a new pole for the one that blew down. The meter doesn't meet local codes or standards, so the meter's got to be replaced. So it's just going to cost us a few bucks.
1: He says restoring radio and TV cable service to the area could cost more than $12,000. Some grant money from the Thompson-Nicola Regional District may help foot that bill. Vancouver is a few days from hosting the first of 7 World Cup matches at BC Place. As we hear from the CBC's Michelle Morton, moving around is not going to be easy.
7: People heading to games from Main Street, Science World Station and downtown will make their way on a path along the waterfront to BC Place.

0: speak Spanish.
1: She also says SkyTrain and Cbus will be running 1 hour later for late night matches. Michelle Morton, CBC News, Vancouver.
2: It's 7:35, and that is your latest local CBC News for British Columbia.
3: Thank you so much, Marcella. In our next half hour, we will be talking further about that cooling motion you mentioned in your news with Councillor Dale Bass. She is in studio with us. As well, we're going to hear more about the Japanese beetle, also known as invasive hitchhikers. So that's coming up. Marcella, how is your garden doing, by the way?
2: It's thriving. My roses have exploded this year, so ooh, just beautiful.
3: Are you snipping them and bringing them indoors?
2: I snipped a few, but the thorns are pretty sharp, so I'm scared to try to attack them because they'll attack me back.
3: Oh, that's fair. That's fair. Well, I brought a peony into my house the other day, but it was just because I accidentally weed whacked it and it fell over, so... You know,
2: yeah,
3: it looks pretty nice, though.
2: It's beautiful, just gorgeous. Yeah, it's I'm not complaining. And it's raining just enough that I don't have to water too much. So
3: good. Yep. Good. All right. Well, we will see a few more showers today, most likely. I'll get to that weather report also in the next little bit at just about 10 after 8 this morning. We'll hear about the radio or lack thereof in Spence's Bridge. They don't have any TV or radio access because of a fallen power pole. We'll hear more about the push to get the community rebroadcasting system back on air. That's coming up at about 10 after 8. That system has been down for overall coming up on 2 weeks now. Let's take a look at that weather forecast. Kamloops and Merritt, showers today. The risk of thunderstorms as well. A high of 17. It is 13 degrees and mostly cloudy right now at the Kamloops Airport. And we are expecting showers and the risk of a thunderstorm overnight. Chance of showers as well tomorrow. Logan Lake, you've got showers. A high of 18. Barrier and Sun Peaks, light rain. 14 is your high in Barrier. 7 in Sun Peaks. Lytton, Lillooet, Cache Creek, and Ashcroft, showers, the risk of a thunderstorm, a high of 19. Clinton, 12 is your high, with showers and the risk of a thunderstorm. Chase, the Shoe Swap, Falkland, and Clearwater, good morning. As you head out the door, expect a few showers today, the possibility of a thunderstorm with a high of 16. Showers for Blue River today, a high of 12. Revelstoke, periods of rain with the risk of a thunderstorm, a high of 15. Williams Lake and 100 Mile House, good morning. You will see showers with the chance of a thunderstorm, a high of 15. At the Williams Lake Airport, it is 9 degrees and lightly raining. Hanahim Lake, periods of rain, the risk of a thunderstorm, a high of 11. 17 is the high for Kelowna with showers and the chance of a thunderstorm. And Vancouver, the high is also 17 with a chance of showers. 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
4: Good morning. Here's a quick look at sports. I'm Paul McGowan. After a two-day break, the Stanley Cup Final resumes tonight in Las Vegas with the Golden Knights hosting the Carolina Hurricanes, leading the best-of-seven series 2-1. The Golden Knights blew a four-goal lead in Game 3 but managed to win 5-4 in double overtime. Game 5 is Thursday in Raleigh, North Carolina. The Toronto Blue Jays will look to rebound from a 5-2 loss last night to Philadelphia when they host the Phillies tonight in the second of their three-game series. Jays right-hander Dylan Cease will return to the mound tonight after being on the injured list since May 25th. The Phillies will counter with right-hander Zach Wheeler. Victor Wembanyama had 32 points, 8 rebounds, and 6 assists in his first NBA Finals win, carrying the San Antonio Spurs to a 115-111 victory over the New York Knicks last night. The Spurs handed the Knicks their first loss in 46 days in front of a Madison Square Garden crowd that included U.S. President Donald Trump. The Knicks still lead the series 2-1 and will host Game 4 on Wednesday. There are three games in the WNBA tonight, including one in Minneapolis, where the league-leading Lynx will host the Dallas Wings. The Tempo will host the Connecticut Sun tomorrow. And Ben Silverman of Thornhill, Ontario, qualified for the U.S. Open yesterday, punching his ticket to the major golf tournament for the second time in his career. And that is your quick look at sports. I'm Paul McGowan.
3: Thank you, Paul. I'm Doug Herbert, and you are listening to Daybreak Kamloops right here on CBC Radio 1.

Kamloops City Council will meet later today, and Councillor Dale Bass is bringing forward a motion aimed at keeping renters safer in extreme heat. She wants city staff to look at whether Kamloops can require existing rental units to have air

0: air conditioning or passive cooling, so at least one room stays below 26 degrees. Councillor Bass joins us now in studio. Good morning, Dale.
1: Good morning, Doug.
0: Now, summer heat, nothing new for Kamloops.
1: No.
0: What inspired this motion now?
1: My friend Nadine Nagakawa in New Westminster, she started talking about this last year, and I've been watching what she's been doing, and she took the motion to her council, and they've approved it, and she suggested that I look at it, too. It's unusual. Most municipalities haven't looked at this, as far as she knows. So I thought, why not? Because let's have that conversation, see if we can do something about it.
0: So Kamloops, of course, we went through the 2021 heat dome. Mm-hmm. 19 people died in our region. What protections do renters have right now if their unit were to become dangerously hot?
1: Nothing. And the thing is, you can't even go outside because it's hot outside. And let's remember that most everyone who died here in Kamloops were seniors. Neglected, perhaps, forgotten about, perhaps, feeble, perhaps, mm-hmm. They died. Interestingly, Councillor Bepple asked about how many people have died in fires in Kamloops in recent years, and we've had 4. We had that number die in one season.
0: So the hope is that you can protect people in the future.
1: Yes, because heat domes aren't one in a century, one in a decade, one in a year. You know, heat domes come.
0: Well, yes, I think about last summer even.
1: Yeah.
0: You know, you get a week of 35 plus.
1: Well, think about what we were just talking about. It's not really super hot today. And that's a relief because we thought it would be.
0: Yes. Heading into June, I definitely thought we'd be into the heat dome already, dome world anyway.
1: Yeah.
0: Now, this new bylaw, would it apply to the existing rentals or just the newly built, the ones coming online?
1: Newly built have to have that.
0: Okay.
1: So we would be looking at existing, and therein it lies the work for staff, because a lot of the existing buildings may not have the electrical capacity for it. We need to look at that and see what we can do about that. I don't know all the variables that would be involved here, which is why we need staff to take a look at it and see how we can do it, if we can do it.
0: Okay.
1: I don't see why we can't. There's got to be a way, but I'm not that expert.
0: Now, your motion talks about keeping at least one room in the unit below 26 degrees. What would that actually require? Do you need an air conditioning unit to make that happen?
1: I don't think so. I know there are some really efficient, high efficiency fans out there. In our house, for example, we've got some sort of contraption that my husband fits into the window that is not an air conditioner, but it sure keeps the house cool because it's does its magic. I don't understand how it works. But and in our house, we do have central air, which we disconnected when we bought the house.
0: Okay, and why did you do that?
1: The energy cost, the fact that there's always a breeze coming into our house because we live in Dallas. We had this window-based one, which doesn't use as much electricity.
0: Okay. Yeah. So investigate this. I guess, as you say, you don't know you don't know how the air conditioners work. This would be a staff thing.
1: This is a staff thing. This motion is to start the conversation, because if we don't start, we're never going to know. And then next heat dome, how many people will die then?
0: Now, who would be required to pay for this? The landlords, renters, or some form of government?
1: Well, therein lies another question. If electrical capacity needs to be increased, that would be the owner of the property or the landlord. That perhaps we have to look at lobbying the provincial government for grants for them. I don't know. I think the homeowner or the rental person would have to buy their own unit of some sort. But there again, maybe there's a program we can start that helps subsidize it.
0: Maybe link up with BC Hydro or something.
1: Yeah, exactly.
0: Like that.
1: Okay. Because, you know, we have subsidies through BC Hydro and Fortis as well on all kinds of things. So let's expand that conversation once we get to that point and bring in everyone else.
0: Now, are you expecting any pushback from landlords or property managers who maybe feel like they're already carrying a lot of costs?
1: Sure, I am. And we need to hear from them and see what we can do to help them if it goes forward. Yeah, I expect blowback on things all the time anymore, Doug. But yeah, because this could be a cost, but their tenants are dying.
0: What do you need to know before this becomes a bylaw?
1: If we can do it.
0: If you can do it. So the legalese, what it would cost, all of those things.
1: If we need to lobby the provincial government to get them to move forward as well, because this doesn't just happen in Kamloops. During that heat dome, I think there were just under 700 people who died.
0: Now, is there any chance this could be in place before the hottest weather actually arrives this summer?
1: No.
0: No.
1: No. Nothing moves that quickly in government.
0: That's fair.
1: Yeah.
0: And what will the city be doing for the heat dome if it arrives, or those hot days? Is it the heat response centers again?
1: Yeah, it'll be the same thing we've done in the past. Yeah.
0: Okay.
1: We just have to hope nobody else dies.
0: Yes. Hope and yeah.
1: Yeah.
0: Okay. Well, Dale, thank you for coming in and telling us about this.
1: Thanks, Doug.
0: That is Dale Bass, Kamloops City Councillor. I'll turn off her microphone and not mine. She is putting forward her motion for cooling requirements at this afternoon's council meeting. Your thoughts? Should landlords be required to keep at least one room below 26 degrees? Who should pay for it? What should be done in this situation? Give our talkback line a call, 1-855-400-CBC1. You can also email us, kamloops@cbc.ca.

0: 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I passed through Barrier yesterday. Beautiful, beautiful to drive through Barrier yesterday. What good weather it was. Well, a hitchhiker with an appetite is chewing its way through parts of Kamloops. The invasive Japanese beetle can damage lawns, gardens, and trees. The Canadian Food Inspection Agency has now established a second quarantine zone to stop the spread. Daybreak's Shelley Joyce headed out for an update.
1: So the Japanese beetle is distinctive by its green metallic head. It has a brown colored body, typically the size of a fingernail. So this is a very typical adult size. But its most distinguishing feature is the white tufts that you can see lining the bottom of the abdomen. And that's a distinguishing feature about Japanese beetle. My name is Beth Lucier. I'm the acting environmental supervisor for the city of Kamloops.
2: This Japanese beetle, I just want to know what your part is from somebody who works for the city in controlling this beetle. What's kind of your job?
1: Yeah, the city's part in all of Japanese beetle-related issues is we take directive through the Canadian Food Inspection Agency, and we also work closely with the Ministry of Agriculture. So we conduct treatment on our public lands when the Ministry of Agriculture gives us a notice to treat. We also help to communicate with residents and any applicable landowners, so that includes landscapers, contractors, regarding the regulated areas and the associated restriction of movement of regulated articles, which is plants with soil attached.
2: What do you use to treat the beetle?
1: Larvicide is used. It's called acelaprin. This is through the directive of the Ministry of Agriculture, and it's an approved larvicide through provincial and federal regulations.
2: Is it a spray?
1: It's applied in a spray form. It also just goes into the ground with a little bit of application of water just to help it seep in and activate the product.
2: Would that be an airplane spraying it, or would it be done by hand?
1: It's applied both by hand and by a boom sprayer, depending on the land that needs to be treated.
2: What's a boom sprayer?
1: Just an attachment onto the back of a pickup truck that helps to spray evenly. So we use those for the field applications, just larger areas that are a little bit more area to treat as opposed to spraying with a hose.
2: What is it about this beetle that's so dangerous?
1: It's very destructive in the way that in both life cycles of the larvae and the adult beetle, it's damaging to fields, parks, any sort of vegetational asset, so also agricultural lands. So as a larvae form, it attacks the roots of turf and grass. So we see damage in our fields and our parks. And then once they emerge as beetles, they attack over 300 species of plants, defoliating both the leaves and the flowers.
2: What would be the worst case scenario if you just let it go?
1: We would just see a lot of loss of important assets in the province and the city.
2: Have you seen it get worse over the last year or couple of years?
1: It's dependent on the Canadian Food Inspection Agency's trapping surveillance program. So they determine where the beetles have been found and detected, where they may be found elsewhere. So it just depends on the results of that program, and we usually find that out at the end of the summer.
2: Well, you talked about control areas. So what are those control areas in Kamloops that you're concerned about?
1: Yeah, the CFAA has established two regulated areas in Kamloops. The first is right here where we are, the downtown area. So it encompasses Riverside and Exhibition Park and heads up 6th Avenue to Highway 1. The second regulated area is now on Westside and encompasses the whole community on that.
2: And so is there a reason why those areas have been hit by this beetle?
1: Yeah, it's based off of the Canadian Food Inspection Agency's surveillance trapping. So any detection points that kind of jurisdicts what they determine to be a regulated area and provide that to the corresponding municipalities. So
2: what's your message to the people of Kamloops? What do you want them to know? What's important that they know so this isn't spread?
1: We want the residents of Kamloops to know that if they see any beetles or feeding damage, to report that to the Canadian Food Inspection Agency. That's really helpful to help them support their program and dictate what happens in the following years. And also just to be vigilant of the movement of regulated articles, the plants with soil attached. If they are moving them outside of the regulated area, they need to be properly disposed of. So residents need to apply for a movement certificate through the Canadian Food Inspection Agency and then take that to our proper disposal site, which is Mission Flats Landfill. And all of those initiatives can help us to reduce the spread of Japanese beetle around Kamloops.
3: Oh, we are in the River Street Community Garden down by the old yacht club. Wendy Loringer.
2: Mm-hmm. And what are you planting today?
3: Today I'm going to plant a basil bed. Lots of basil because I make pesto. We got most of that info here from the manager of the gardens, saying that they were going to be monitoring for the beetle. They put up the test kits on the fence there, and if we saw any beetles, then we were to report it to Heather, our manager. No beetles on that.
2: No, we're good.
4: My name is Lara Phillips. I'm an operations and training manager with the Invasive Species Council of BC. Traps are set up where there has been detections in the past, and we have people actively out there in the beetle season who are out there every couple of weeks checking these traps.
2: And what do you trap them with? What do you use? What do they like?
4: Well, there is a lure in the traps that kind of brings them to the trap, so they end up being caught inside. Yeah, but right now the traps are being set up in Kamloops this week because we are expecting to see beetles starting to show up sometime in mid-June. Really changes from year to year, though.
2: Will they be adults?
4: They will be the adult beetles that will be found in the traps, yeah. Japanese beetle was first detected in 2017 for the first time in BC. That was in Vancouver. The peak numbers that we've seen with Japanese beetle were in 2018 when we actually had over 8,000 beetles detected in Vancouver. So since then, it's popped up in a few different areas down in the lower mainland in and around Vancouver. The hot spots last year in 2025 were Port Coquitlam and here in Kamloops. But we have seen a lot of success with the collaborative program to reduce the Japanese beetle numbers. Like I mentioned, the 8,000 being found in Vancouver. In 2024, they found zero beetles in Vancouver. And then in 2025, only three beetles. So we have seen a lot of success with that program, which is now being run here in Kamloops.
0: That was Lara Phillips with the Invasive Species Council of BC, speaking with Daybreak's Shelley Joyce. And we reached out to the Canadian Food Inspection Agency on this story. We were told it's working with federal, provincial, municipal, and non-governmental partners. And the BC Ministry of Agriculture and Food is working to establish voluntary treatment of private properties near sites where Japanese beetles have been found. It is 7:54, and you are listening to us in Kamloops at 94.1 FM. Victoria's Matt Good performs as Northcote. He will be in Kamloops at Bright Eye Brewing next Wednesday, June the 17th. Here's a little preview. This is Northcote with Keep On Saying Goodbye.

0: Good morning. It is Tuesday, June 9th. You're listening to Daybreak Kamloops. I'm Doug Herbert, your host. Marcello Bernardo is in on our news desk, and it is Pride Week in Kamloops. We'll find out what the Kamloops Pride Society has planned. Bowling, drag brunch, lots more. Of course, there is the Pride Parade this weekend as well. So we'll be talking about that. As well, in Spence's Bridge, CBC Radio reaches listeners through a community-run rebroadcasting system. But a pole that has fallen down has taken us off the air. We're going to hear what they're doing to try to get radio back. That's coming up in just a few moments' time. Marcella's here with some local headlines. Good morning, Marcella.
1: Good morning, Doug. A new report shows BC is leading the country when it comes to reducing rental housing rates on a year-over-year basis. Market watchers now suggest numbers will continue to drop until more immigrants are allowed to live in Canada. And as you just mentioned, it could cost more than $12,000 to restore radio service in Spence's Bridge. People in that small community haven't had access to TV cable either since a windstorm knocked down a power pole 2 weeks ago. Those stories and more coming up in about 20 minutes.
0: Thank you, Marcella. And that rebroadcasting system has been in operation for over 50 years. So they definitely wanted to get it back running ASAP. All right, looking at our weather, it is cloudy right now, 14 degrees at the Kamloops Airport. Merritt and Kamloops will likely see some more showers today with the risk of thunderstorms this afternoon as well as tonight, set to hit a high of 17 degrees. In Logan Lake, you've got showers, a high of 18. Barrier and Sun Peaks, light rain, a high of 14 in Barrier, 7 in Sun Peaks. I'll say that Barrier A&W makes a good burger. I was there yesterday. Lytton, Lillooet, Cache Creek, and Ashcroft, showers, the risk of a thunderstorm, a high of 19. Clinton, a high of 12 with showers and the risk of a storm. Chase, the Shuswap, Falkland, and Clearwater, a few showers, the chance of a thunderstorm, a high of 16. Blue River, showers, a high of 12. For Revelstoke, periods of rain with the risk of a thunderstorm, a high of 15. 100 Mile House in Williams Lake, good morning. You've got showers, the chance of a thunderstorm, a high of 15. At the Williams Lake Airport, it is 9 degrees and mostly cloudy. Anaheim Lake, periods of rain, the risk of a thunderstorm, a high of 11. 17 is your high in Kelowna with showers and the chance of a thunderstorm. In Vancouver, a high of 17 with a chance of showers.
1: And taking a look at the road, City of Kamloops crews are still performing some underground utility work near the Overlanders Bridge today. From 7 a.m. to 5 p.m., they will be in the 400 block of Victoria Street West with only one of three traffic lanes open in both directions. Drivers are advised to obey signs and watch for traffic control workers until this work wraps up on Friday. And a reminder, Highway 1 is partially closed at the Sagebrush Overpass in Kamloops. Both eastbound lanes between the Columbia Street exit and Summit Drive on-ramp have been blocked so crews can replace bridge joints on the overpass, and that work should be wrapping up soon. And also there is an advisory for anyone heading to the Okanagan Connector on the Coquihalla Highway. There is snow on the road. So
0: yes, I'm looking at that webcam. It looks like it has warmed up enough that it is now falling as rain.
1: Oh, good. Yeah, that's good to hear.
0: You may run into some slippery patches there. Just be aware. It is 8:13. Radio and TV service in Spence's Bridge is off the air, and it's not clear yet how long it will take to get it back. A windstorm knocked down an old hydro pole that was feeding power to the community's rebroadcasting shed about 2 weeks ago. The fix is not as simple as standing that pole back up. To learn more, we're now joined by Alex Kanasiewicz. He is chair of the broadcasting committee for the Spence's Bridge Community Club. Good morning, Alex.
2: Good morning, Doug.
0: What's it like in Spence's Bridge this morning?
2: Overcast, trying to rain, which is fine.
0: Yeah, I think we could all use a bit more rain. Now, can you explain for us quickly why folks in Spence's Bridge are unable to get the CBC radio or any radio these days?
2: Well, 2 weeks ago, a windstorm blew through here and some 60-plus-year-old poles that were carrying our power to our radio shed blew over, and they then got hydro to come in because it was down power lines, and hydro pulled our meter. And as a result of that, we now have to reapply for a permit to get a meter installed and put in some poles.
3: Wow. Okay. So this little shed, this rebroadcasting shed, it takes CBC signal and then sends it out into the Spences Bridge area, as well as TV too, doesn't it?
2: Yes, it does. And sends the signal all the way to the bottom of Tank Hill and to the top of Morgan Jack Hill. So we're kind of in a valley here, and it just carries your signal. I mean, you don't get CBC until you get to the top of Tank Hill. And then as you get to the top of Morgan Jack Hill, you pick it up off of Cache Creek right. or Ashcroft.
3: And that signal was really important for residents in that area during the big fires a number of years back, wasn't it?
2: That it was, because we lost, with the fires, we lost our landline and our cell phone, and there was no communication here. We didn't know what the heck was going on. We saw the smoke coming over the hill. There was something until they came to knock on our door and told us we had to evacuate.
3: Right, and all you had was CBC radio, giving you updates at that point.
2: That's correct.
3: So what has to happen to get radio back? It sounds like there are a number of hoops to jump through.
2: Well, first off, we got to come up with a fair chunk of change, because we got a quote of between $13,000 and $16,000 to get our power. And our technician, who's been a great help, he's a CBC employee that is really helped us out along with a lot of stuff. He says, well, why don't you just go tech cable? Yeah, but tech cable from where? The problem is our power source is compromised, because there's a 60-year-old pole that we can't attach to.
3: So you need to replace the pole, it sounds like, rerun the line to hydro, and then get this new meter. Do you have an estimate on how much it might cost you?
2: We were told it would cost us between $13,000 and $16,000.
3: And from the sounds of it, you're a small nonprofit. There isn't a lot of money just kicking around.
2: No. Money we had earmarked for improving equipment, because some of this equipment is fairly old. And with the help of Glenn, our technician, he's been able to cripple us along.
3: So at this point, do you have any estimate on how long it'll take to get power back for that area? Because I'm sure folks are starting to ask, when do we get radio back?
2: Yeah, I'd like to say we're working on it, and we're going to get it back as quick as we can, but,
3: Yes, and is this, whose obligation is this? Is this the community club, the TNRD? Who's responsible for this?
2: The community club's held the license to rebroadcast for 52 years. And the power's been an issue all along. Back when it was up on top of one of the hills, and there would have been, better coverage, they'd have to walk the line, and every year they'd have to walk the line to make sure there was no deadfall that it's compromised the power line.
3: So. Right. Now, Alex, for folks who can't get radio in that area, what are you telling them to do at this point?
2: Well, I've found that going on the internet, I've been able to pick up CBC radio.
3: Right.
2: Pick up a lot of things on the internet. But of course.
3: So you'll be pushing at this point to get the radio back, I guess, and TBA on that? Hard to say.
2: I don't want to stick my neck out. I'm just a volunteer, Doug.
3: No doubt. All right. Well, if people want to support what you're doing, what should they do? Should you get in touch with the Spences Bridge Community Club?
2: Yeah, that's that'd be great if they could do that.
3: Yeah, no doubt, because you need fundraising and some technical support, it sounds like. Well, Alex, good luck for this moving forward. I wish I could magic up a new power pole for you, but it sounds like you got a bit of work ahead.
2: Yeah, well, we'll see where we can get, and I'll keep you updated, Doug.
3: All right. Well, I appreciate it, Alex. Thanks for the work you do, and we'll stay in touch.
2: Okay. Take care.
3: Bye now. That is Alex Kanasiewicz, chair of the broadcasting committee of the Spences Bridge Community Club.

0: It is Pride Week in Kamloops, and that means a whole rainbow worth of events ahead of the annual parade downtown on Sunday. Lisa Christensen is the president of Kamloops Pride. She joins us in studio. Good morning to you and happy Pride.
1: Good morning. Happy Pride.
0: So what are you looking forward to this week? I'm sure a whole lot of things.
1: Yeah, I'm looking forward to all of our events, really. I think we have a good, well-rounded lineup of events with something for everyone this year.
0: So I see today you have some youth bowling to kick off. Tell us what's going on today.
1: Yeah, today we have free bowling for youth at Falcon Lanes. You can register online, but completely free. We've even got snacks.
0: Ooh, that sounds fun. Okay, and I know you've got new events. What did you add? What are some of the highlights you want to point out?
1: Yeah, we have a couple new events. Something I would love to highlight is tomorrow we have a queer mini lecture series called No Straight Answer, and that's bringing some more of the education piece to Pride. So I'm really excited about that event this year.
0: Yeah, why was that important for you to add that education piece?
1: Yeah, education events, I think, are really important to communities and Pride societies. You know, just before this interview, we were talking about Pride as a celebration, but it also is rooted in protest. And I think it's important for the queer community and allies to learn what the protest is about and for. It's important for us to all stay educated on important topics to the community.
0: Yes, easy to get carried away with the fun part, but there is a reason behind all of this.
1: Absolutely. So I'm very excited for the panel of speakers covering topics about queer tourism, advocacy, safety and online dating, and things like that.
0: And where is that happening?
1: That one is at The Stir on the North Shore, a cool local venue. It's also free. You can register on our website or show up if they have capacity at the door.
0: Excellent. Okay, now this is the second year Pride is happening in June. What difference do you see that making?
1: Yeah, I'm so excited. It went really well last year to move to June to align with Pride Month to avoid some of our hotter, smokier weather. We used to be in August.
0: Yes.
1: So a big success last year. I am just looking forward to the momentum that brings for us this year and aligning with other prides across BC as well.
0: Now, I imagine it might be a bit of a strange time to be queer, given some of the political rhetoric that's happening around the world, here in Canada, south of the border. What impact do you see that having on folks in the community right now?
1: Yeah, it is a weird time. It feels almost like we kind of made a lot of progress, especially locally, a couple years ago, and maybe we're just taking a little bit of a step back now as a broader Kamloops and BC area. So I just think it's really important that our community is looking out for each other. The queer community, we are helping each other stay safe, and our allies are here to help us, support us, protect us when we need it.
0: What difference does it make to be able to come together and celebrate throughout a full week like we're seeing right now?
1: Yeah, it's huge. It's so exciting. There's such a good energy for me and for everyone during Pride Week that we can just gather, we can share spaces together, we can meet new people and see that there's so many people out there. There's so many people in the queer community in Kamloops. We're everywhere. We're just trying to live and celebrate.
0: Well, let's talk about it. What other celebrations and events do you think people should know about?
1: Yeah, we have a couple other great events coming up. We have a drag brunch on Saturday, which is also new for us, running a drag brunch. That's super exciting. The tickets are selling really fast, so I would urge people to check it out right away. We have a stoplight dance party at the Commodore on Friday night. That one's 19 plus. And we have a couple other community events running, like some rock climbing, some sports-related events. You can check out the whole lineup on kamloopspride.com. And you can end your week on Sunday with a big festival, the classic Pride Parade downtown, and our official after party.
0: Wonderful. It wasn't that long ago that Kamloops saw its first Pride Parade, and here you are. You've got a lot of events. It's sure grown, hasn't it?
1: It absolutely has. Kamloops Pride as a group has been around for a while, but the official big parade piece has only been about 7 or 8 years, having that like big downtown takeover.
0: Yes, I remember folks saying, oh no, Kamloops had pride parades. And I said, where? Oh, up at the university. And it was like, that's cool.
1: Yeah.
2: But doing it right in the heart of the city, that sure leveled things up, didn't it?
1: Yeah, I think it's been a huge success, and it's been really important for us to make that big step to being visible downtown, in your face about celebrating.
2: Do you think Kamloops has become more accepting as the Pride Parade and the events have expanded?
1: I think that we have made progress over the last couple of years. You know, I've been the president for about 4 years now. And even in that time, we have seen more organizations willing to partner with us, more venues willing to let us plan events there, which has been awesome to see. But like you mentioned before, it does feel like sometimes there's a couple steps taken back in some of the political realm right now.
2: All right. Now, what do you hope people get out of this week's series of events?
1: I hope that queer people are able to see that their community is here. They're able to make friends, find safety in their community. And I hope that allies are able to just learn one new thing.
2: I like that. Well, let's leave it there. Thank you, Alyssa.
1: Thank you so much for having me.
2: That is Alyssa Christensen, president of Kamloops Pride. Pride events, of course, happening all week. The parade is Sunday, starting at 11, and you can check out the full list at kamloopspride.com. Time now for some new music from Mama's Broke, a folk duo from Nova Scotia.

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1: This is CBC News. Good morning, I'm Marcella Bernardo in Kamloops. It's 14 degrees and mainly cloudy. Williams Lake is 9 degrees and also cloudy. Grief counselors are out of Prince George High School following the presumed weekend drowning of a graduating student. The 17-year-old was driving a boat that capsized Saturday on Stony Lake. Three passengers made it to shore, but he hasn't been found yet. A recovery dive team will spend more time in the lake today. The boys' graduation ceremony at DP Todd Secondary is this Friday. The case of a man accused of killing his mother 3 years ago in Kamloops has been pushed ahead to next year. The four-week trial of Brandon Donovan was supposed to start yesterday. He reported his mother, Joanne Donovan, missing in March of 2023. The 57-year-old woman's body was found a few days later, not far from the mobile home they shared in the Westside area. In September 2024, the son was charged with second-degree murder. At that time, Kamloops RCMP reported an autopsy confirmed the mother was the victim of a homicide. A publication ban prevents media from reporting why the jury trial is now expected to start January 11th, 2027. We should learn today if a man accused of murdering his ex-wife near Lumbee 2 years ago will testify at his trial. Police witnesses already told the jury Vitaly Stefanski confessed to fatally stabbing Tatiana Stefanski. His lawyer will inform the court today if his client, who has pleaded not guilty, will take the stand. Prosecutors wrapped up their evidence yesterday. Their last witness was a forensic pathologist who testified the victim was stabbed 7 times in the chest. A retirement community near Vernon is suing a couple for defying a mandatory wildfire evacuation 5 years ago. As we hear from the CBC's Jonna Bailon, Parker Cove Properties is seeking more than $200,000.
2: Court documents say while resident Carmen Giroux obeyed the Okanagan Indian Band's evacuation order in August 2021, her husband Robin did not, saying he stayed to help other residents and authorities during the wildfire. Parker Cove alleges that put the community at risk, as firefighters couldn't use water bombers and fire retardant on the property if people stayed. By the end of that month, the wildfire had grown and destroyed 10 homes and a store. Parker Cove previously sued the couple for breaching the conditions of their subleases, and while the court agreed, it said the couple's actions weren't enough to terminate their subleases. Parker Cove is again suing the Giroux. The statement of claim says the couple should pay its legal costs and fees, totaling about $200,000. CBC News has reached out to the couple's lawyers for comment. Jonna Bailon, Vancouver.
1: And speaking of fires, the Cariboo Regional District has lifted an evacuation alert for 22 properties near Quesnel. It was triggered by the Swede Creek fire last week, which burned more than 18 square kilometers before it was contained. Across the province, 14 fires are currently listed as active by the BC Wildfire Service, but they are all under control. Kamloops City Council will consider a motion today ensuring renters have air-conditioned homes.
3: We had 17 people die in Kamloops in the heat dome in 2021. 17 of them died. Most of them were seniors.
4: Kamloops City Councilor Dale Bass is putting forward a motion to ask staff what it will take to ensure renters are allowed at least one room in their house to be cool to a minimum of 26 degrees Celsius. She says this could be through air-conditioning units or more passive means like fans. This spring, New Westminster passed a similar motion to prevent future deaths connected with heat events. Bass agrees changes need to be made.
3: That's an issue. That has to be stopped. That can't go on again.
4: She says while there are concerns about what this could mean for older rental buildings and landlord rights, it's an issue of safety.
3: If we don't start the conversation on this, we're never going to have the conversation.
4: If it passes, staff will be directed to look into the logistics of changing city bylaws. Jennifer Norwell, CBC News, Kamloops.
1: Meanwhile, a new report shows BC rents are dropping faster than the national rate of 5.4%. Provincial officials say that's thanks to more affordable housing added to the market. But Brendan Ogmanson, the chief economist for the BC Real Estate Association, says that's not necessarily a good thing.
5: Weak economy and a declining population, you're going to get falling rents. Those aren't good things. We don't want rent falling because the economy is so weak and can't create jobs for young people. That's not a great trade-off.
1: He adds these levels are likely to continue to drop until more immigrants are allowed to move to Canada. The focus of a public hearing tonight in Merritt is a proposed bylaw change limiting the number of marijuana retailers in the Nicola Valley City. If approved, the maximum would be 3, with cannabis sales banned anywhere near schools, daycares, parks, and the local cemetery. Concerns have been raised about too many pot shops in the city, which has a population of slightly more than 7,000. Staff are recommending the cap could be lifted if there's a demonstrated need for more stores. Tonight's hearing at City Hall starts at 6 o'clock. It's been 2 weeks since a windstorm knocked out radio service in Spence's Bridge. The community west of Kamloops and Merritt has a population of approximately 100. The operators say restoring it may cost more than $12,000. Alex Kanisiewicz chairs the broadcasting committee for the Spence's Bridge Community Club. He says this radio service was crucial in the summer of 2021 when more

0: Some great news, local news there, Marcella. Do you have anything planned for your day?
1: Watching hockey.
0: Aha.
1: Carolina.
0: Yes, yes, definitely cheering on Carolina in my house as well. Logan looking so good in the playoffs. Mm-hmm. Hopefully tonight he can make some more magic.
1: Yeah, and I watched basketball last night, so.
0: Did Kelly get off the bench much?
1: I didn't see him. Like, no. I watched most of the fourth quarter. And I didn't see him any of the fourth quarter. So.
0: Victor Wembanyama, pretty amazing basketball player. Mm-hmm. All right. Well, we will talk sports and lots more on tomorrow's show, but The Current is coming up next. See you tomorrow.

0: what happens when you find the Holy Grail?
1: I definitely tell my record nerd friends.
0: Do you try not to gasp in the store so that they know that you found something and maybe they'll charge you more because they really know that you really want it?
1: They usually don't do that. But I actually, I, sh-

From 1975, the late Minnie Riperton with Baby This Love I Have, which you're, if you're a hip-hop head, you might know, is sampled by A Tribe Called Quest in their song Check the Rhyme. Before that, my conversation with Divine Brown, the Canadian soul star, talking about her influence, Minnie Riperton. And Divine's doing a show about Minnie called Lovin' You, the Minnie Riperton Story. It's playing at Toronto's Luminato Festival for one night only, this Saturday, June 13th. It's on at the Harbourfront Concert Stage.

Some new music for you before we head out today. This one comes from the Montreal singer-songwriter Tabby Yosha from her new EP Pink Moon, which is out now. If you've been listening to the same old, and you need some new music, here's something for you. This is Tabby Yosha and Out of Sight.

So with Kuzma, the stakes for Canada's economy are obviously high. That's the big picture. But the economy is also just made up of people. Some of them buy and sell across the border every day. How are they feeling? Jess Stern.

That's all for the show. The Cost of Living is based in Calgary. The show is produced by Danielle Nerman, Jenny DeRosio, and Jennifer Keane. With help from Jeff, no experimental jazz is not just noise, Kynok. I'm Paul Haverschrood. Thanks for listening.

Pele with Esperanza, which means hope. He composed and recorded Esperanza for the Olympic Games that were held in Rio. Pele remains the youngest scorer and the youngest winner in World Cup history. And check this out. His iconic blue number 10 shirt from the 1958 World Cup final is expected to become one of the most expensive football artifacts ever sold after being put up for auction. You want to guess what the figure is? 6 million. I wish I had that kind of money. Devenir champion du monde de football. Devenir champion du monde de football. Devenir champion du monde de football. Now to another great, Diego Maradona. This song by Manu Chao is an ode to the Argentinian football god. The singer regarded Maradona as more than just a football legend. Manu Chao says he admired how emotional and imperfect the legend was. La Vida Tombola, meaning life is a lottery, contains this line: if I were Maradona, I would live like him. Here now is Manu Chao's tribute to the legend.

Africa. He pushes in Jabam, he pushes Amawa, he petabam shop in Abamyama, he a pega yatululam. We are tena when a sulapo, Lilizelam Lilizeli, Lilizelam Gane Africa, Yashosholo Zengole Masondo Sondo, Yashosholo Zengole Africa.

Music by El Sabo. Argentina is one of the most successful teams in the tournament's history. They won the last World Cup in Qatar, and they're looking to become the first back-to-back World Cup champion in over half a century. And of course, they'll be led by Lionel Messi, the undisputed GOAT. We hope today's show got you in World Cup mode. We are rooting for Canada here. Frequencies is produced by Ruben Ma.